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All right, let's move to the band Perry. They're back, and it's Psychological, sponsored by Nashville Harbor.

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We're talking to Chris about the deluxe edition of I Didn't Come Here to Leave and him opening up a sports bar in Nashville. All the things getting covered with Chris Chung tonight on the show.

0: Chris Young, I feel like we just saw each other. That was like we did in Vegas at ACMs last month. Like it's this last couple months has been a blur. Let me just tell you, dude, it's been a lot of running and gunning for sure.
1: You have no idea. You weren't here for CMA Fest though, were you?
0: So I came in for some pre-festivities and rolled out Friday night, but so I got a little bit of it, but
1: you got to get out early, so
0: that's, so what you're saying is you're jealous.
1: Well, this much.
0: But it is cool, man. I mean, you look at like just I hadn't been in a couple of years and it's just wild, just, you know, Nashville in and of itself, there's music everywhere you turn. You add in outdoor stages, a stadium, and an amphitheater, and I don't know what you would call fanfare, like just a convention. You know, it's crazy. It's like Comic-Con meets Music Festival meets Music City, man. It's wild and so cool.
1: It definitely is. It is wild. I actually was traveling in and out of town pretty much the entire time. So somebody the other day was doing an interview with me and they were like, did you get to see like all your good friends? And I'm like, no. And I was like, I've been busy working nonstop and obviously getting ready for, you know, the drop of the deluxe album for I Didn't Come Here to Leave, and then the actual drop of the single I Didn't Come Here to Leave on the 15th. So it's been pretty crazy.

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just realized we're going to be on July 4th. The July 4th, we are on the air. We're going to be playing a ton of your favorite patriotic songs, your country summer hits, all of the above. 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

0: County Line tonight, then this Friday night, June 26th, straight from Nashville and seen by millions on The Voice. 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

In the almost 70 years of the Billboard Hot 100, only 32 country songs have gone number one on that all-genre chart. Taylor Swift's I Knew It, I Knew You, the latest. 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

0: B-Dub. We're hanging with Chris Young. I Didn't Come Here to Leave is the new album. Obviously, Deluxe Edition is out, but the single is officially out, too, as far as a radio single. Man, I've been excited to play this one since you dropped it.
1: Thank you for that. One, two, it's really funny. Sort of like my calling card for this song is, it sounds like we wrote this song at 9 p.m. and we wrote it at 9 a.m.
0: Okay. All right. So if it sounds like it was a night write, then that's a good thing for sure.
1: Well, and it's a fun song. It's going to be perfect for summer. And it's just, all about getting with the people you know and the people maybe you hadn't seen in a little while and having a good time.
0: It's obviously the name of the album. The deluxe album's coming out. You've been running and gunning like this for almost 20 years. Does that title feel more personal than people realize from just the name of an album for you?
1: I mean, you can take that sort of like little, tip of the hat, the nod to that, but that was only slightly intentional. It was more so that I just love this song, and I think it does embody, sort of the new chapter I'm with Black River Entertainment and, everything that's going on there with them, and, being able to move forward and do some new stuff. I mean, this is my 10th album, which is just weird to even think about. And somebody said that the other day, and I was like, wait a minute.

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1: 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Fantastic!
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It's Beat Up Radio Saturday night. 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

0: Shaboozey going to be on the show next weekend. 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
1: On a lost and lonely highway, paying for my sins. If you ever saw me out last Friday, a lying gimme.

Young talks about the cowboy hat. And if you're an OG Chris Young fan, you know about the hat. And he does bring it back from time to time, apparently. Chris Young on the show in 10 minutes. It's B-Dub Radio.

0: 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We're rolling from coast to coast, and Chris Young on the show. 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And Chris, man, we go back a long time. We go back to the cowboy hat days.
1: Oh, don't worry. I still wear the cowboy hat.
0: Okay, like, from time to time. All right.
1: Past weekend, yeah.
0: Okay, so it's like you wear it when you feel like it now. It's not like I have to wear this every time people see. See, and that's what sometimes you got to cowboy the hell up, right? You just, it's that vibe, yeah. Right? I love it.
1: Well, I like sort of being able to swap back and forth, but it was also really funny because that was a long time ago, but when I took my hat off the first time, everybody's like, oh, you have hair. And I was like, yeah. I thought everybody knew that, but they were like, we didn't. So I was just like, well, I do.
0: There's two things that shock people. It's like when someone that wears the hat takes it off, and then when someone doesn't, puts one on, it's like, what's going on here? Like, what are we looking at here? But man, you've 2 decades on doing this. You've been through all different sides of it. What has been your biggest secret to surviving the changes in the music cycle, the way the genre swings, and just the ups and downs, man? What keeps you grounded?
1: I love your, like, surviving the changes. Like, we're doing something justifying by being in the music industry.
0: I mean, I'm trying to hype it up for entertainment purposes a little bit.
1: Yeah, exactly. I don't know. I don't know if there is a secret to it. I don't think you really get to pick anything other than, you know, your songs and what you want to say as an artist. And then you just hope people, you know, sort of fall in love with something, even if it's just one song on a record and that ends up being their favorite. If like somebody walks up to you and they say, that's my favorite song that I've heard in a while, or that's my favorite song ever, if it's one that you've had out for a long time, I think that is invaluable to anyone that's creating art, because nobody has to like your art. But when

0: 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Only on the Tiger.
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said it the first time we played it on the show. This is one of the most important songs in a long time. 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

0: HD1 Baton Rouge. It's 10 o'clock in Tiger Country. 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
1: Hey, it's Big D and Bubba. 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
1: I read somewhere that you're opening up a sports bar, Famous Friends, right? I don't know if we're already open or we're in the planning phase. Like, what's going on with that?
2: Don't worry about it. You'll hear about it when that happens.
1: Okay.
2: It's okay.
1: All right. Will I be welcome as a Philadelphia Eagles fan to come in and get some wings?
2: Hey, man, you're welcome to come on down. We have a Philly dog that is on the menu.
1: Okay.
2: I feel like it's a slap in the face to the chefs to call it elevated food, but you're welcome to come, but just know you're going to a Cowboys bar.
1: Fair. Okay. All right. Okay. I feel like that's a safer option than the other way around. Because, you know,
2: if I hear fly, Eagles fly out of you, I'm kicking you out. And if you caught me saying that just now, I will also never allow you in.
1: I just delete the whole interview and just take that out of context, and that's just real.
2: We don't know why he was wearing a Dallas hat and he said that.
1: Right.
2: Well, we would do that.

0: This up. Let's go.
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0: Turn it up. Yay! Fueled by Spencer Callahan Injury Lawyers. LA 2 on

Dub. Longest ride coming up in a few weeks. I was talking about earlier. It was just a little over a year ago today that got a chance to hit some twisties with Chase Matthew outside of Nashville. A totally unplanned thing. I had to borrow a helmet from him for a friend to take for a ride. And we ended up hitting some back roads. It was absolutely epic. Here's Holding It Down.

0: 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Corey, what's up, man?
1: I just got off work.
0: Will you keep on trucking there, dude?
1: Will do. Have a great day.
0: You're not even in a truck right now, though, are you?
1: I'm not anymore. That's actually what I do all day, though.
0: Okay, I'm going to make you a deal. 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I'll be the guy going, well, you can't see what I'm doing right now. It's a little weird.

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Did you see the video that Kane Brown and his wife posted with their kids going through that drive-through zoo feeding the ostriches? Absolute adorable and hilarious and all the things. Of course, at Kane Brown on Instagram. Miles on it with Marshmello. It's Beat Up Radio. New truck.

0: teamed up, Chris Young, opening a sports bar in Nashville called Famous Friends. And I was thinking, you know, what if you had, like, I don't know, some pictures of your famous friends, like the teacher?
1: Well, I don't know if Megan has a plaque anywhere laying around. I probably should ask.
0: Should make
1: that would
0: one,
1: be actually
0: right?
1: really funny.
0: That would actually be really cool. The people you talk about in the song with Kane, and they're like, you know, in the reception area, kind of got their plaques. I feel like that would be wild, right? Oh, it all makes sense.
1: Well, here's the other thing that's different. Being that it is a sports bar and it's not necessarily dedicated straight towards music.
0: Sure.
1: But it only holds like 90 people. Somebody was talking to me about it the other day, and they go, okay, well, like how many floors is it? I was like, one. They're like, wow, is it just like really big? And I'm like, no.
0: So knowing you, this is exactly the type of place that you would want to put your name behind. Like, because I've obviously seen you play in front of thousands of people, but the most fun I've ever had with you is at a spot like the Doghouse, may it rest in peace. But like, you know, that's your vibe, right? Of just going out and having a few beers with your friends and hanging out just down to earth, low key. Like that, it all makes sense now. And you know, when it is open, I definitely will come in and be a polite Philadelphia sports enthusiast.
1: You have a standing invitation. You can come in. It's good.

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All good things. 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

0: is kind of the, like, the one who took care of me a lot.
1: He's a wonderful dad. He loves me. He'll always be there for me. Somebody says, I hope I get to meet your dad. I just
2: smile and say, you already have me. Thanks for being great dads. 100.7
3: The Tiger. Hi, I'm Nancy Landry. 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

0: I think he never talked back to your dad. He usually made sense. He didn't have to figure him out. He's like, son, you do a job half-ass. Might as well not do it at all. If you think about it, that really will save you a lot of time and work.
1: Happy Father's Day.
2: This is the Tiger.

0: 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It's Clodo from the Flatlands Cavalry right of Lubbock, Texas. It's funny, I always tell everyone we're just a band of misfits. Like, I think that's what forms our Flatlands sound.
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2: 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And the song is about, like, the passage of time. It's where these Garys are going extinct. 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

0: It's Big D and Bubba. What's up, Tiger Country? 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
1: Yeah, if you missed something this week, hey, don't sweat it. 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

0: is a pre-recorded show. And number two, if you have something going on in the community that you would like featured or celebrated on the show, let me know via email, brian.haldane@guarantemedia.com. We'd love to celebrate what you've got going on. Bit of a different show this week, as I was actually on vacation most of the week, which meant I had a bevy of guest hosts who did a fantastic job holding it down. And a few of the conversations they had while they were in studio in my stead, we're going to play back for you this morning because they do affect us here locally. The first of which, State Representative Paul Sawyer, who's also the head of the Amy River Basin Commission, joined Wade Evans. Central's Mayor Wade Evans was on the show, hosting the show Tuesday. Paul hopped on there to talk a little bit about his first session, but also talk about hurricane season and the Amy River Basin Commission. Later on the show, we'll hear from Trey Godfrey from the Greater Baton Rouge Economic Partnership. We will hear from James Danley, our Deputy Secretary of Energy for the United States. We will hear from Glenn Lede with DOTD. That's all coming up later on. But we're going to start you off by taking it back to Tuesday on this show when Paul Sawyer sat down with Wade Evans.
1: Coming up this in this segment, we got Representative Paul Sawyer. Paul, if you don't know him, you're missing out. Paul is somebody I met back in the day when I was on the city council, and he was working for Congressman Garrett Graves. And I learned real quick, if you want something done, Paul's your guy. He knows how to get it done. And now voters in his district are lucky enough to have him as their representative.
2: Yes, I live in Terra, so Paul is mine.
1: There you go. Look, I love it. I love it. And to me, the best government is the local, as local as you can get. And so I know Paul worked. I told him when he was running, the key is knocking on every door. And he did that. He worked hard. He got in, and he jumped in drinking from a fire hose because session had already began. He also serves as the executive director of the Amy River Basin Commission, which I am now a commissioner, and trying to take good government to the Amy River Basin Commission and do some good projects. And so this morning we got Paul Sawyer. We're going to welcome you in, Paul. Thanks for coming.
3: Thank you.
1: Spending the last 20 minutes of this day with us. And I want you to share some of your legislative successes. Tell us how it was drinking from that fire hose this first session.
3: Well, thanks. Look, I really, really appreciate being here with you. And obviously for the last 10, 15, however long years it's been a joy to work with you. You know, we were talking off mic a little while ago that, you know, you and I go back to when your beard could be measured in feet, not centimeters. And so,
1: yeah.
3: But so this was for me, this was a great legislative session. You know, I was elected on March 14th, sworn in on March 24th, thrown right into the grease. I was only able to, because of House rules, legislative rules, I was only able to introduce five bills. And I'm happy to say five out of five got signed. My fifth one was signed into law yesterday. One bill I want to jump ahead real quick about, because there's some looming deadlines on this bill. So a bill that I worked with Insurance Commissioner Tim Temple on, as well as insurance chairs Gabe Ferment and Kirk Talbot, is designed to transfer $50 million to the Louisiana Fortify Homes Program. And what that is that's a grant program that allows homeowners to receive a $10,000 grant to put a fortified roof on their homes. Fortified roofs make your homes safer, which means it lowers your insurance premiums. The reason I'm throwing that out right now is because the deadline to apply for that grant closes out this week, Friday, June 19th. Unfortunately, East Baton Rouge Parish is not one of the participating parishes. It's not eligible, but other parishes in this listener audience can, like Livingston Parish and Ascension Parish, they can. And so, you know, so that deadline is June 19th. $50 million, actually, in addition to existing funds, it's really $80 million. What we're going to do with this program is more than double the capacity that they've had so far. So this is going to be a really big leap forward on this fortified roof program. And by the way, look, obviously, safer roofs mean safer homes. Everybody wants that. It also means lower insurance premiums. If we're all in the same insurance premium pool, when others' insurance premiums are going down, the rest of us experience a benefit from that. Not as directly as the person who's got the roof, but

0: we also benefit from it. The one that does apply to East Baton Rouge Parish, as well as to the other parishes in the state, is the Louisiana Fortified Roof Tax Credit Program. And so the application to get a tax credit for the fortified roof that you put on your home, that expires on June 30th. So June 19th is the grant program. June 30th is the tax credit program. I'm going to be putting information about these two programs on my Facebook page, and I'll also circle back with y'all so listeners can take advantage of both of those programs. But anyway, I wanted to say that first because these are two deadlines.
1: The 19th is Friday.
0: Yeah, it's Friday. It's coming up.
1: So if you're working with a contractor right now, you have to hurry up and apply.
0: You have to apply. You have to get estimates. You don't have to have, you don't have to have the project underway to qualify. You can apply and you can demonstrate that you're trying to get contractors to give you bids.
1: Yeah, but so all of our listeners in Ascension and Livingston definitely need to be looking into this if it's something they're interested in. Because, look, it's money that is available to offset your cost. And anytime you can multiply your dollars by using credits or some other form of funding, it's how we've been able to do so much work in Central, is by multiplying our dollars through grants. And so I would encourage you, if you're available, to do that.
0: And I'll just say this. The top three issues when I was running back in January, February, March, when I was running, the top three issues in our district were crime and traffic and insurance. And just depending on who you spoke to, one of those was the top. But it was consistently those three. So, I would not qualify this as, my key to insurance reform, but it's a piece.
1: Yeah.
0: It is a piece. And so we're going to have to hit singles and doubles. We're going to go for those home runs, but we're going to have to hit singles and doubles along the way. And so anything that I can do to lower insurance costs, whether it's flood, auto, home, whatever, business, I'm going to do everything I can to lower insurance costs.
1: Well, and look, not knocking my friends who are attorneys, but you are not an attorney, so that's a good vote to possible tort reform at some point in the future, which would be great. I just got T-boned by somebody and totaled out the vehicle. And look, the state minimum coverage now doesn't pay for vehicles.
0: No, so it doesn't.
1: To me, the state minimum should go up with the value of these vehicles being what it is. And even if, change the proportions, the old 10-20-10, that's 15-25-30 or whatever it is. Whatever you got to do to make that property damage go up for the minimum, because it's a problem.
0: Yeah.
1: I mean, my insurance had to get it, and they're going to subrogate against the other company. But, it shouldn't. It's not my fault. Why in the world do I have to deal with it?
0: Yeah, exactly.
1: Look, one of the things we're going to go into in the next segment, and we'll brief on now, is your role at the Ape Meat River Basin Commission. The ARBC, as we'll call it, has been around for a long time. Their claim to fame, if you will, has always been the Comeat Diversion Canal. And what I love about you coming on board and some of the legislative changes that were, or mindset shifts that were made just prior to you coming on board, is how can the ARBC get more involved in delivering projects and getting work done? And so I'm excited to talk about that and what we have coming up with that. I also know you had some legislation you work with Senator Edmonds and probably Senator Hodges. I know she's always been a big supporter of the Ape Meat River Basin Commission and the like. So if you want to touch on that before we go to break.
0: Yeah, absolutely. So I really appreciate you bringing that up because, whether I've got my ARBC hat on or my legislator hat on, I just remind folks that we're commemorating the 10th anniversary of the August 2016 flood. And we have to ask ourselves, what are we doing? What have we done to make our community safer, make our lives, homes, businesses safer? And so, you mentioned that legislation. I was very, very excited to work with Senator Edmonds, Senator Hodges, Representative Dixon McMakin to pass legislation that's going to create the first ever funding source for river restoration. So before anybody falls asleep at the wheel listening to river restoration, that is absolutely important. The Ape Meat River Basin, as well as other river systems in the state. Actually, let me

0: say this. You know, we think of, we in Louisiana, we think of storms because storms come with names. They have hurricanes, they have storm surge, and they flood the coast. But most of our flooding in Louisiana, by far, most of our flooding comes from rivers. And we have almost no strategy or approach to manage riverine flooding. And so what we're doing with this new funding source that I worked with Senator Edmonds on is that we're creating the first funding source ever to deal specifically with riverine flooding, river restoration, specifically on the Amite River. And look, I think this is historic. I've been working around flood protection in throughout Louisiana, especially in the capital region for decades. This is the first step. I was really excited that the governor joined us and signed this into law. But you mentioned, you know, the Amite River Basin Commission. You know, I don't think I'm going to get an argument here. The ARBC historically has underperformed. We have not fulfilled our mission that the legislature charged us with and what the people expected us to do. The 2016 flood was, I think the last straw. The legislature finally said, look, enough is enough. We had a record flood in 1983. What do we have to show for it? We had a record flood in 2016. What do we have to show for it? And then we've had other isolated events, the rain bomb of 2021. There are other flood, Hurricane Allison or Tropical Storm Allison. There have been other events. And the legislature said, enough is enough. The legislature reinvented us. They reinvented the Amite River Basin Commission. They put parish presidents on the board. The majority of the board is comprised of parish presidents. They have double skin in the game. What excites me about bringing you on board is that, you know, we're bringing on board innovators. You know, so Amite River Basin, where our responsibility is flood protection in the Amite River Basin, the capital region. I mentioned that we've underperformed. Meanwhile, there are, you know, players like yourself, like the city of Central, that are not just hitting the singles and doubles, but hitting what I call home runs. I mean, you're not just taking flood protection measures, digging out canals and improving drainage in the city of Central, but you're also giving the citizens and the community the tools to understand the risk of weather events and rising floodwaters and what they can do about it. It's a balance.
1: It's intentional government is what it is.
0: It is. And so, you know, so what excites me about the recomposition of this board.
1: Hold that. We're going to carry this to the next
0: segment. But I'm excited.
1: Mornings Without Brian Haldane. I'm Wade Evans, your guest host. I have Paul Sawyer. We got a couple minutes. We're going to finish up. Paul, tell me about some projects that the ARBC's got going on.
0: Yeah. So, we mentioned earlier how over the years the ARBC has underperformed. We were rebuilt, reconstituted. We're a more efficient machine now. And last year we did a master plan, so we're being very strategic about how we go forward. But what's really important is that we're not waiting for this master plan to just manifest one day. There is approximately $500 million of flood control projects that are going on in the Amite River Basin right now. You've got projects in Ascension Parish, Livingston Parish, St. James Parish. You have multiple projects in Ascension and Livingston. And then you've got, in addition to the $500 million, there are two Corps of Engineers projects, $1.2 billion worth of Corps of Engineers projects taking place in East Baton Rouge Parish. So, you know, so $1.7 billion in flood control, flood protection that's underway right now in the Amite River Basin. I say that because it's important to know that, again, we have underperformed. We are finally trying to get these projects developed so that we can deal with the flood protection problems of the 2016 flood, as well as prepare for what's coming down the pike in the future. I mentioned the deadlines coming up for those flood fortified roof programs. I mentioned that we've got projects underway. We've got a named storm about to have a named storm in the Gulf. So I also want to mention people, listeners, please go to getagameplan.org or redstickready.gov. Those are two important ways for people to get prepared, get flood risk ready. And then lastly, Mayor, I'll just say that, having an

0: innovator on the Amite River Basin like you is going to also help transform our organization and bring it into the 21st century.
1: I'm excited to be a part of it. In Central, we've got about $40 million in flood projects we're working on right now. And so I'm very thankful to be able to share what we know and what we've learned. I think it's important that government work intentionally. I want to thank you all for joining us today. It's been a wonderful Tuesday. We're wrapping this up, and go have a great day. And
2: Haggai Davis, host of the Tech Gumbo Show, sat in for me on Thursday. He spoke with Trey Godfrey from the Greater Baton Rouge Economic Partnership. Fantastic conversation. Let's go ahead and play that one back for you now.
3: And now we're joined by Trey Godfrey from the partnership.
4: From the partnership. Awesome to be here with you all.
3: Great to have you. Okay, so let's start off with, what is the partnership and how did you get to be called the partnership?
4: Sure thing, but even before we start there, great job hosting the show. And I'm just wondering, and Brian, I hope you're listening, man. Like, I want to host one day. Like, how come you never asked me to host? Like, that's a bone I want to pick next time I'm here sitting next to you. But
3: we'll do that next time. I'll have you. Yeah. You'll sit in with me next time I guest host.
4: Sweet.
3: Got that booked. All right.
4: Let's lock it up. So the Greater Baton Rouge Economic Partnership is the same organization as the Baton Rouge Area Chamber. Same people, same mission, different title.
3: And how's that new title been accepted?
4: Maybe not quite as seamlessly as I'd expected, right? So the Chamber of Commerce of Greater Baton Rouge became the Baton Rouge Area Chamber in 2005. So there was a 20-year run in this city of people knowing the organization as BRAC. Or the chamber, as we've been the chamber since 1924-ish. So that abrupt change in October 2025 took us to becoming the partnership. And it, because of who we are as both a chamber of commerce and an economic development organization, made sense. And here's why. Chambers of commerce are typically your business-to-business networking kind of facilitation of transactions and introductions type organizations. Economic development organizations are very different. And so when we're about the work of business attraction and expansion, sometimes the question would kind of be natural, like, wait, why is a chamber dealing with this big multi-billion dollar business who's going to move into the region? Why is a chamber involved in this? Well, because we're also an economic development organization. So it just made sense to move away from the chamber in the title, although we still do carry a lot of those chamber functions, both in Baton Rouge and in this nine parish region.
5: Yeah, and I mean, you know, even in sometimes, you know, just because in Louisiana, we've experienced people having somewhat of like, you know, this more famine mentality, you know, where they have less of a growth mentality and, you know, sometimes economic development and, you know, the role of a chamber can kind of be in contention with one another, right? Because, you know, you want to attract other businesses to the area that would potentially compete against the businesses that are already here, right? So economic development can be this sort of tricky thing if you don't have a growth mentality, right? So that's why it's, you know, been very important on behalf of, you know, BRAC and now the partnership in order to help cultivate that narrative, you know, that it is about both enabling businesses that are here to compete at a higher level and attracting new businesses to the area so that we can help foster an ecosystem that is growth minded, right?
4: So you make a great point, and two things that you said I wanted to call out, the growth mindset and an ecosystem. And that's exactly where we live. The development of the business ecosystem of this region is exactly what the organization is about. And because we've served both functions, chamber and economic development organization, those two things can be harmonious. We see it work in other cities where the EDO, the economic development organization, is separate from the chamber. New Orleans is a great example. GNO Inc. is just a fabulous economic development organization. And then they work pretty seamlessly with the chamber in New Orleans.
5: Multiple chambers. Right.
4: Multiple chambers, yeah. Jefferson Parish and others, yep. Inside of their 10 parish region where they operate. So I like our setup. I like the flexibility that it gives us. And I like the fact that supporting the existing local business community and doing the work of new business attraction work hand in hand.
3: Yeah. So just going through some leadership changes over there. Tell us about your role and what you're doing now.
5: Yeah. I'm also really interested to hear about your kind of past and sort of how you've gotten to where you're at.
4: Absolutely. So last

0: last week or the week before, these are all kind of running together right now. I made my 5th anniversary at the organization, so been around long enough to kind of see the breadth of the organization. Having responsibility over the entire enterprise is new. So Jason Newell, who runs our business investment team, and I have been tagged as co-CEOs, which at the time the board made that decision was brilliant because I'm on the public policy side and we were in the middle of the legislative session. Sure. Jason's work in business investment never slows down, so neither of us could be pulled from our full-time job, right, to serve in an interim role. So we're sharing those responsibilities. It has been fabulous so far working with Jason because Jason's amazing. And we've had a chance to dive into parts of the organization that have been a little bit opaque to us, like the investor relations aspect, like the finance aspect. And so we've uncovered a lot of things that we've never known about the organization before, including that it's a far more complex organization than we even knew.
1: Who knew that being both a chamber and an economic development org would be complicated?
0: Exactly. To answer your question, by way of background, I've been in the entrepreneurial space. I cut my teeth in commercial real estate development, moved into the nonprofit space as the executive director of a nonprofit, and then, like I said, been at this organization for 5 years now, running our public policy division.
2: That's cool. And what you guys do with the economic development is really powerful. And the somewhat chamber-like activities, because it when you get there. But, I mean, the focus for the longest run, for the 20 years, has really been about the economic development, much more so than being a traditional chamber of commerce kind of thing. And so that's why it's interesting to move away from the name, you know, to get the chamber out, because you really are more of the nine parish area, the big focus kind of thing.
0: That's right. So this is a very diverse nine parish region, right? We've got kind of your urban core here in EBR. You've got your industrial parishes, you've got your rural parishes, and then you have those that are kind of a hybrid of all of them. So what we're trying to solve for is how, through the work we do in business attraction, retention, and expansion, working with big driver industries, how do we grow jobs? How do we grow workforce? How do we help companies with a very coherent and solid workforce pipeline into their companies? And then how, from a public policy perspective, can we solve as many problems as we can? Now, with such a diversity inside of our parishes, the diversity of issues that we face is also really, really broad. But, I mean, we've got an amazing staff and a really smart strategic plan to bear to solve a lot of those issues and to grow and bring as many jobs and workforce development opportunities as we possibly can.
2: You do have an amazing staff, and you also have John Grubb, too. John's a buddy. Little dig.
0: One of the things, so John submitted his resume to us, and I got it. You know, he works on my team, and I saw it, and my first thought was, there's no way we can afford this guy. So, you know, I called him right away, introduced myself, not that I really needed to, because, you know, John knows everybody, everybody knows John.
2: He absolutely does.
0: Yeah, yeah. Like the rest of our staff, John is absolutely phenomenal.
2: Yeah, and so, because I know, and John mostly works, you know, trying to get in internships.
0: That's right.
2: And if you need an intern, call John Grubb at the partnership because he will hook you up.
0: Yes.
1: So I am interested, you know, so you mentioned your background, you know, you kind of come from like the entrepreneurial space, and then you also did a lot of work with nonprofits. So I know people like Tony Zander at Nexus, people like Chris Meyer at BRAF, and folks like Josh Flegg at LED, you know. So, you know, you kind of interface with folks in the nonprofit space, in the startup space, in the economic development space. What sort of do you see as like your role, and given your background, you know, to sort of interface with the other organizations in the Baton Rouge area to sort of foster that ecosystem that you were talking about?
0: Funny you mentioned the three that you mentioned, Chris, Tony, and Josh, because they're all friends.
1: And they're all, by the way, the three guys, love them. They're just fantastic.
0: All salt of the earth. And we all knew each other before I started at this organization. So the development of ecosystems, the development of relationships leads to better work coming out of our organization. We are the partnership, and I love the fact that we can call ourselves that because at our best, we are working with a breadth of partners from around the region. As many of those relationships as we can cultivate from our local EBR

0: government, Mayor Edwards and his administration, to Secretary Bourgeois, speaking of phenomenal people, and her administration at LED, throughout state government, throughout local organizations, nonprofits, and otherwise. Those partnerships and doing this work together leads to better results. My my predecessor in this role said it very often. One thing that Baton Rouge, unfortunately, has always done really well is create and work inside of silos. Mm-hmm. So it's our hope to bust as many of those possible, to coalition build around creating solutions and moving this region forward.
1: Well, collaboration is what it's going to take to get Baton Rouge to that next level and the levels beyond that. If we want Baton Rouge to really grow, we have to do a lot of things together. I mean, nobody can do this by themselves. No one organization can do this by themselves. And to see the partnership and that name it's a great name for that, for bringing a lot of people under the big umbrella together. I like that part of it. But getting away, I mean, it's still going to be BRAC forever. I mean, it's like that school, you know, that USL is still going to be USL. I mean, you know, it's old school.
2: You need a new generation of people to be born that don't know that. Like, I don't know USL because I wasn't alive whenever it was USL.
0: Oh, you young guy. When I grew up, there was nothing but USL in Lafayette. Yeah. And listen, I've put a swear jar in the office. Anybody who says BRAC or the chamber's got to drop a dollar. Sure. I actually might have to increase that to $5 now just to get people out of the habit.
1: Are you trying to solve the deficit here?
0: Oh, yeah, that too. That too.
1: Because I know I'd have to be contributing way too much money to that thing. Yeah. We got about another minute here. So what's some of the things that the partnership is looking at going forward?
0: So we are finishing a 5-year strategic plan cycle. 2021, under Adam Knapp's leadership, we created the Bring It strategic plan, and we are putting the finishing touches on that. So for us, it's about disciplined execution, sticking to the strategic plan that the board has authorized and told us to go execute for the rest of this year. So that's where our focus is going to be: always business attraction, always creating jobs, always developing coherent talent pipelines, and doing the good work of both a chamber and an economic development organization.
1: That's just phenomenal, and so excited that you came in and spent some time. And yes, next time I co-host, you definitely will be sitting here with me.
0: I love it. I'm here.
3: Keeping it moving here on this installment of Community Concerns. Want to rewind the clock back to Tuesday. Another conversation that Central's Mayor Wade Evans had, this time with the head of DOTD, Glenn Lede.
4: We've got a come studio segment. We got Secretary of DOTD, Glenn Ledet. Glenn Lede. I've always struggled with that. Is it Ledet or Lede?
5: Lede.
4: Lede. See, that's the way I wanted
5: down
4: to
5: from
4: say
5: Thibodeau.
4: It.
5: Yeah.
4: When I first heard it, I'm like, he doesn't know how to say his name if he says Ledet. No, look, we got Secretary of DOTD, Glenn Lede, this morning, and we got some really innovative things happening, and I just wanted to open it up and let him share, give him a chance to make an intro, and then we'll go into a few questions. So, good morning, Secretary.
5: Good morning. Happy to be here. Thank you for having me, Wade.
4: Yes, no, we're happy to have you here. Central and DOTD have been working together. We've got some projects that have been going on long.

0: knowing that as you started your segment, we've got to make some changes at DOT to really deliver projects for the people across the state. And so we have been undergoing that transformation. It has been really fantastic. And so, you know, a lot of things that people don't know, this year alone, we delivered $1.8 billion of infrastructure.
1: Wow, so that's good.
0: For the first time ever, we're really focusing on how do we make project delivery efficient and effective. As we came into office, we were delivering less than half of our program every year. And so those are projects we would talk about, try to figure out, complexities would pop up, challenges would pop up, and that would not allow us to put those projects on the ground and start construction. And so our job is to try to figure out how do we remove those hurdles from our team, our contractors, our staff, and so that's what we're doing. And so the transformation that we see, the modernization, is really how do we remove that red tape, how do we remove those hurdles and actually deliver projects on the ground.
1: Yeah, my goal in Central has always been, look, let me take lead. Mm-hmm. You know, I can do the work. I'm on the ground. We're efficient. We've got a track record. And so, you know, my thought was always, how do we work together? How do you unleash me to do the work as your partner? And that way, you know, we move past. I know there are federal guidelines as it relates to federal money. God knows the procurement process, the federally compliant procurement. You've got, you know, if we could create a bank of federally procured consultants, which mm-hmm. I know some of us have, it would make it a lot easier. The NEPA guidelines, as it relates to widening a road, is such a nightmare. I mean, if we could get rid of the red tape and not waste so much money on some of that stuff.
0: Yeah, so I'm glad you brought that up. So, you know, I can go into the different aspects of the transformation, but those are some of the things that we're doing. So this year in our legislative session, we passed legislation to be able to take on the NEPA responsibilities from the Fed. So what does that mean for the general public? It allows us to control our destiny as it relates to those efforts. And so we can dedicate the resources that we need to deliver projects on the timescale that we want and not rely on federal highway, which has been a problem for a very long time. And so, as an example, we broke ground on our biggest infrastructure project in the state's history. That was the Calcasieu Bridge, almost $2.5 billion of widening, as well as the new bridge. That NEPA, that environmental impact statement, took over 25 years to deliver.
1: Wow.
0: So we know that can't happen anymore. And so this legislation allows us to take on those responsibilities. And so we'll start that process this year. And so those are all of the types of things that we're doing that the public really doesn't see each and every day, but it actually ends, they'll see the result of that in years to come.
1: I think one of the ways we could raise money is that bridge, the I-10 bridge that looks like it goes straight up. If we would sell, we could auction off the pistols.
0: That's right.
1: That are in the railing, and we could probably raise $1 million. that's just a drop in the bucket to the cost of that bridge.
0: That's but, right.
1: You know, that's one of the things that, you know, we look at a project, we cost it out, but it sits. And by no fault of anybody, it sits. And obviously, the time value of money and the opportunity cost associated with waiting, what we find is that every project costs, you know, exponentially more than when it was previously designed, if you will.
0: Exactly.
1: You know, the Transportation Task Force was created to identify ways to improve efficiency and accountability. It sounds like the NEPA thing itself is going to be tremendous. Are there other things that were recommended that have already been implemented?
0: Yes. So top to bottom, the first thing is we're trying to actually do a better job of prioritizing projects. And as you mentioned, understanding our funding stream and making sure that those projects get delivered on time. We have a new project management process that allows our team to really stay focused on maximizing our dollars each and every year. And then in addition to that, we're enhancing what we do at the department with contract support. And so we passed new legislation this year to allow us to bring on private contractors to do more construction, more maintenance, more operation work. So our districts are spread extremely thin. On the bridge side, we've got a multi-year backlog. And so now we're able to bring in contractors, have, as you mentioned, lists of contractors that are pre-approved so we can get task orders out to them immediately so we can focus on delivering in real time as these issues pop up.
1: You know, one of the things we deal with, obviously, bridges, and we have a lot of what you would call off-system bridges. And, you know, DOTD does all the bridge inspections every 2 years on a cycle. And one of the things that's frustrated me is there are new technologies to repairing pylons and fixing columns, but

0: because it's not a recognized DOTD approved method, the bridge doesn't, even though it may be sound, we can't get approval. We can't get the permit, if you will, to say, no, the bridge is good. And so I would love to see us work towards, you know, looking at innovative ways. Look, one of the things we do is we use a product called Rock Asphalt. They're out of West Texas, and it's limestone that's 100% infused with bitumen from the earth. And so they crush it up. We bring it in big totes. And we do, when we fix a pothole in Central, it is a pretty much semi-permanent repair because it's not a cold mix. It's not even a hot mix. It's a natural product that when you compact it, it just keeps getting harder.
1: Right.
0: And so it's cost more to buy. However, the callbacks and, you know, you can look at the numbers. If you go back and fix a pothole five times versus fixing it right the first time, you've spent the same amount of money. And so I don't know if it's possible and what it would take to get DOTD to become more innovative with our repair process that allows the municipalities to come in and do some of that work with new technologies.
2: Yeah, I'm glad you brought that up. So we have, you know, we talked about the project delivery side, some of the things that we're doing there. We also have a new Office of Transformation that's incorporating innovation and technology into our Louisiana Transportation Research Center and some of the things that you mentioned on day-to-day operations. And so that's all being incorporated and certainly open to that. And we've got, I think, really top-to-bottom transformation across the department. So certainly some of the things are going to happen.
0: That's exciting stuff. Look, we're gonna go to break here shortly, and we'll come back with Secretary Glenn Lede from DOTD. We're gonna discuss more innovative things they're doing. And so coming back to Secretary Glenn Lede from DOTD, we're gonna go right back into where we were. He was sharing some new things that DOTD is doing, and I'm gonna let him have it.
2: Yeah, well, thank you. Thank you, Wade. Yeah. You know, we were talking about some of the project delivery aspects of the transformation, but, you know, communication and transparency to the public is obviously critical. We want to make sure they know what's going on. And so some of the things that we're doing, the first is you can go on our website. We now have a project delivery dashboard. And so you can see the projects that are being constructed across the state live. It is updated each and every night as our crews come in from inspecting all of those projects. All of that information is updated. Every project across the state that's in construction or being open to traffic is really in that site. And so it's a good opportunity for not only elected officials, but the parishes, our communities, and the public, the general public, to see all of the work that's being planned and in construction. Beyond that, you know, making sure that we are accountable is another obviously critical aspect of the program. And so something that we're launching next week is a key performance indicator dashboard. And so KPIs, as a lot of people know, making sure that all of the different critical parts of our program, when we look at roads, all of the roads that are in good, fair, and poor condition, all of that will be available on our KPI dashboard. And so we'll have an external dashboard for the public. We have internal KPIs where we're measuring our staff and our contractors to make sure they are effectively and efficiently utilizing tax dollars. And so that's something that we haven't had in the past. And it's obviously critical to make sure that the public knows that we are looking at those KPIs each and every day.
0: Yeah, look, the KPIs are tremendous because, you know, we know one of the things we have found is our cost per mile in Central has gone down. But because we've been consistent for the last 3 years in the projects and our quantities are good and Everything going into it. You know, one of the things that I want to ask about is, plan review. So the state licenses engineers, and these licensed engineers design the plans and stamp them. And sometimes it goes into plan review, and a project can grow legs and maybe die, if you will, because of plan review. And I'm wondering, is it so necessary that every project be reviewed, or is our licensing process good enough to where we rethink that? Or is it a federal requirement that a DOTD engineer plan reviews everything that federal money's on?
2: Yeah, so we're obligated to review it as part of our federal agreement with the Federal Highway Administration. But to your point, the new project delivery process that we are developing will allow us to make sure that in the concept stage, we're reviewing the concept.

0: concept and that we're doing it at the appropriate time and making sure it's efficient, that we've got the right milestones for the right type of project instead of really, I guess, having a cumbersome process that delays projects. And so while we get roughly $1 billion, $900 million from the feds each and every year for our program, and so we're obligated to do that review, but we've got to do it in an efficient manner. And so that's that project delivery, project management process that we have established in this transformation, that's what that will do.
1: Yeah, it's look, the federal process can be, again, it creates so much redundancy, if you will. And so the good thing is, you know, back to the collaborative effort, if everybody works together when their lines cross, as we travel this path of getting work done, I find that everybody does a better job because we multiply our resources instead of keeping it in silos.
0: Exactly. And look, for the general public, they're not worried about the project management process. That's my job, right? But what we're doing is, as we're talking about a project, we're making sure that it gets delivered in 2 years instead of 10, right? If it's a complex job, if it's a simple repair, it gets done in a few weeks or a month, right? And so that we're not talking about the same process for a decade in terms of Calcasieu for almost 3 decades.
1: Yeah.
0: That will not happen anymore. And that's the general purpose of the transformation. And so, like I said, this past year, we initiated construction on $1.8 billion infrastructure. We expect to do that again. Historically, it was less than half that. And so the message that we're sending out to the public is that we, each and every year, we're going to go out to the public in a roadshow in October. We're going to tell them what we're delivering, and we're going to make sure that we are fulfilling that commitment.
1: Yeah, we participated in the roadshow the last few years. Yep. And, you know, one of the things that you have to deal with that many people see, feel when they're driving is the maintenance part of it.
0: Yeah.
1: And so balancing the capital expenditures for new projects and maintenance has got to be a cumbersome process for your office. Is there a percentage that you, in your mind, that you try to spend on maintenance and per district? You know, I always said, look, if DOTD would just let us do everything locally, and let the municipalities that can do it, that would take that off of your plate. Maintenance is a big issue.
0: Yeah. No, so we get roughly $900 million a year for operation and maintenance. But to your point, we have 17,000 miles of road, so we have to spread it across the entire state. You know, I think when we look at ways to collaborate, as you kind of opened the show, is making sure that we have those agreements with local entities to allow that to happen. But also what we've had is, as we've done this transformation, we've gotten the trust from the legislature. So they're giving us additional dollars now each and every year over the last 2 years to make sure that we're investing appropriately in additional operation and maintenance. And so I think what we're going to see as we go forward now is the operation and maintenance of our roadways will be kept up to the standard that we need it to be. And so that investment that we're talking about, $70 million a year in addition to what we already do, will be critical to your communities.
1: Secretary Ledé, it's always a pleasure. Look, I'm impressed with the work you're doing at DOTD. It's why I wanted to have you on to share some of these new processes. Thank you for your time.
0: Thank you. Thank you for having me.
2: And we'll close out this week by talking nuclear. I had James P. Danley, the Deputy Secretary for Energy for the United States of America, on the show on Friday. And, well, that's where the conversation went after we talked a little hurricane season. I want to talk nuclear, but considering we just had a tropical storm roll through, I feel like we probably should start off on the hurricane season front. Because, you know, from a national level, y'all have a different perspective than we do locally. But walk us through what your office does, you know, for hurricane prep and just, you know, to be on high alert throughout the season.
3: So I think it's probably better to talk about just general emergencies with the transmission system and the electric utility system generally.
2: Mm-hmm.
3: The Department of Energy is the sector-specific agency for all of the functions of the utility system. And we have several offices that both do research and emergency response for anything that happens. And we saw this most recently in Winter Storm Fern, where at the peak there were 1 million customers with outages, mostly driven by the ice storms in the southeast in the beginning. And we have any manner of different tools at our disposal. One of them is we have the Mutual Assistance Program, in which utilities make available line workers across jurisdictions and across utility borders. We had 60,000 of them pre-staged during the winter storm. That's one of the most effective tools that we have. Another one is we have a coordinating council that brings together utilities and state officials for emergency response, and they can get both resources.

0: taxes and then also coordinate between utilities for mutual aid. We also have emergency orders such that if there is a generator that needs to run, that we can direct them to operate. This was used at the very tail end of the winter storm to get industrials and large loads to curtail by running their backup generation to ease the strain off the grid. We pre-prepare for all of those eventualities so that we have sort of a checklist of actions to take that are preset when emergencies arise. And they will, and they do. But this last winter storm, as an example, was, I would say, a model for effective coordination between states and the federal government.
1: How much can you translate from a winter storm to a hurricane? From your seat, is it the same checklist?
0: No, it's not going to be identical, of course, because in the case of the winter storm, what you had, for example, in New England was a problem with fuel supplies. That's not going to be an issue in a hurricane. But when it comes to things like downed power lines, and we're not talking about the big strategic transmission lines. These are the local poles and wires that you'd see in your neighborhood or on streets you drive by. Those are typically the place where most of the outages occur. Right, the transmission line is very, very, very robust in its design, but distribution lines are not. And that being the main source of customer outages, that's the same between either a winter storm in which they collapse due to ice weight or during a hurricane because of winds. And that is where, for example, the mutual assistance comes in.
1: Let's talk about that mutual assistance, because we've always talked about it from like an energy provider standpoint, whether we're talking about the folks at Entergy or SWEPCO or DEMCO or anything like that. I had no idea that kicked up to a national level to make the coordination happen.
0: Yeah, I mean, basically what we provide at the DOE is a framework in which everybody can be convened and talk through how the coordination will occur. And understand, it's not just the utilities and the Department of Energy, it's also the emergency response centers that each state has, mm-hmm. and also the local governments that are the ones who actually have their eyes on the problem and know exactly what's going on moment to moment. But understand, too, this is not a matter of federal coercion for mutual assistance. Everybody wants to help everybody in an emergency. And during the winter storm, for example, I told you 60,000 mutual assistance linemen were moving across borders to help. Most of those were, after the framework was set up, just a matter of a phone call from one utility to another saying, hey, do you have anybody who can help with this? So we help with the coordination, but we don't actually direct the individual linemen to go out and do work. That would be an administratively very burdensome task.
1: Yes, a little bit too much micromanaging at that point, right?
0: Yes, that's right. Yeah, we just want to let people be available to each other. And you know, in this sort of typical American can-do, help your neighbors sort of attitude, there's very rarely a time in which people are not willing to lend their shoulder to lean into the problem.
1: Now, you mentioned, by the way, James Danley, Deputy Energy Secretary for the United States, is our guest. You mentioned something about backup generation when talking about the winter storm right there. Or backup or a generator that can be accessed. Do we have that kind of access in the South as well?
0: Oh, yes. I mean, so basically every major industrial facility, whether it's a manufacturing plant or let's say a data center, they usually have diesel backup generators, because if they have critical functions, they have to have power even when there are disruptions. And so we employed a very novel use of the emergency authority for the first time ever during the winter storm, in which we affirmatively directed that these industrials would operate their backup diesel generators. Mm-hmm. And as a result of that, they would then consume that diesel power rather than power off the grid. And what that ended up doing was reducing the strain on the grid, because you effectively turn off that facility and it's no longer drawing current. In times of scarcity, it's always the last megawatt that matters, right? Every other megawatt is fine, but it's that last one that pushes you beyond the available power that is the one that causes problems. And so that ability to turn off those facilities means we can reduce strain. And there are those backup gen across the entire country everywhere.
1: Now, I know there's no one set answer to this, but generally speaking, when a hurricane rolls through, is that what's necessary there, or is the problem further down line?
0: Well, it can depend, right? If a hurricane causes trouble such that a transmission line is, let's say, knocked out,
1: right,
0: a rare occurrence, but it can happen, then what will happen is a constraint will arise on the transmission system, and there will not be enough capacity.

0: capacity to get the power from point A to point B, that is the large quantity of power in the transmission system from point A to point B. And so you might have a constraint in which one area now finds itself short of power, and you would employ the backup gen for that kind of a circumstance. Usually, though, your intuition is correct. When it comes to high winds, usually the problem is further downstream, and this is at the low voltage distribution level.
1: We got James Danley on with us. He's the Deputy Secretary for the United States, or Deputy Energy Secretary for the United States. I didn't mean to spend this much time on hurricane prep, although I guess it's relevant right now since we are at the beginning of the season, and we did just have a tropical storm roll through. The real reason for having you on is talking about where we're at on the nuclear front and on the coal front. There's been some announcements recently on both of those fronts. Tell us what's going on with the reactor pilot program first.
0: So, yeah, the reactor pilot program is part of the president's very, very forward-leaning policy on kicking off the new nuclear renaissance. When he first took office, he declared an energy emergency and then later issued a series of executive orders saying we're going to develop nuclear power as quickly as possible. And one of those executive orders said that we're going to bring as many of the small modular reactors from, and understand, these are paper designs. They were not even prototyped yet. From paper design to criticality by the 4th of July, with a goal of three of them. As of last night, two of the three have reached criticality. And you can imagine how happy we are about this. And think about how ambitious this is. These were reactors that had been designed years before, but had never been built. And the president gave the Department of Energy well under a year to bring these things to actual operation. And so the pilot program is designed to demonstrate that the reactors are safe and functional and that they are able to produce power. And we're doing this in order to ensure that we're eventually going to be able to get them to commercializability. And the DOE is in a unique position to help with this because reactors on our property are regulated by us. They don't go through the ordinary civilian oversight. And we've been regulating reactors for decades.
1: Yeah.
0: So we regulate them. We give them the stamp of approval that the DOE acknowledges that they're safe and effective. We make the fuel available, and we give them the security. And that way they have this little incubator in which to prove out the concept. And now, once we pass them off to the Nuclear Regulatory Commission, they're going to have a jump start on that regulatory process. And hopefully the free market is going to embrace as many of them in different designs for different purposes in the utility system, and we're going to have a kickstart to the small modular reactors.
1: Oh, you could say as many designs and as many purposes, but I think we all know, like, demand in electricity is going to be constantly on the rise. I mean, I don't see a time where we're not going to see it kicking up, and data centers come to the forefront, data centers come to the headlines. Is there any kind of mapping these two out together to where, as we can build out or commercialize the smaller reactors, they pair up with data centers to keep them more self-sustained?
0: I think that's nearly an inevitability. And you will see that the president, in order to ensure that ratepayers, that is regular hardworking American families, don't have to shoulder any of the burden of this rapid development of data centers or industrial facilities, mm-hmm. all of the hyperscalers, that's the Microsofts and the Amazons, signed a pledge that they would bring with them more generation than they were going to consume. And I think it's almost inevitable that down the road, when we have these small modular reactors available, that they are going to be part of the process that is used to offset those costs. One of the great benefits of the smaller nuclear reactors is that they are much easier to build than the big gigawatt scale ones. They're mm-hmm. cheaper, and their location is more flexible on the transmission system, right? If you put a huge multi-gigawatt scale reactor, you have to upgrade the transmission system drastically. These are they can be accommodated on the transmission system in a much greater number of locations at a lower cost. And so, because everything is about ensuring lowest cost, both for the consumers like the data centers and for normal Americans, powering their refrigerators and televisions, you are going to seek the lowest cost option. And SMRs, doubtless, when we get to the point of routinization and the cost curve comes down, they will be part of it.
1: We got a couple minutes left with James Danley, the Deputy Secretary for the United States, Deputy Energy Secretary for the United States. So when talk about these smaller reactors, anytime you use the word nuclear, I know that can invoke a little bit of fear. What is the difference between this and things we've seen in the past?
0: So I understand that people can have a little bit of

0: anxiety about this, but the reality is the United States runs the largest nuclear fleet on Earth. If you take all of the nuclear reactors on submarines and aircraft carriers, plus all of the research reactors in the Department of Energy's labs and the universities across America, and the civilian nuclear fleet, which numbers at this point over 90 reactors, and you look at the safety record that we've had in America, it's basically unblemished. And the reality is nuclear power is an energy-dense source. It is extremely reliable, right? Even at the worst times with disruptions due to weather or whatever, nuclear power just hums along. You turn the thing on and it keeps generating. And I think that a wider recognition is dawning on the people of the United States generally that nuclear power is going to be part of the solution going forward. And certainly the public does not appear to have the same anxiety about it that it did, let's say, 40 or 50 years ago. And so I think that people should embrace the fact that this is one of the best good news stories, this criticality of the second reactor last night, because it yet again is putting America at the forefront of nuclear power, a technology we invented in the first place, spread across the world, and made great use of ourselves. And we are here now again at the forefront. It's recapturing America's technological dominance, just like the recent moon mission does, putting us back in the driver's seat for space.
1: Good comp on the end of that. James Danley, always appreciate the time. Looking forward to the next conversation already.
0: Yep, always happy to talk to you. Thanks.
1: Thank you. That's going to do it for us. I'm your host, Brian Haldane. You've been listening to Community Concerns on your Guarantee Family of Stations. My country.

0: provide quality entertainment for every member of the family that gets up this early.
1: I have never gotten up that early in my life.
0: It's Sunday morning in Hog Heaven.
2: Yes, indeed, I need Jesus. Absolutely, friend, we all certainly do. And I hope your day's going good. I hope you're going to have a good Father's Day. If you just tuned in, I'm Jim Hogg. I'm the host out here on the back porch enjoying this morning bright and early. Before that was the late, great Mack Weisman. I hope you like this kind of music, you know, early on a Sunday morning, and doggone it, you know, why not? You don't get this kind of music just all the time. So anyway, I'm going to dedicate this song to all the dads out there, especially the ones that's got a little silver in their hair, because this here is a song called "My That Little Silver Haired Daddy of Mine." It's tender and it's about as sweet as honey, I'm telling you. And it goes out to all you dads out here on your special Father's Day. And this by the group, cowboy group called Riders in the Sky, on Sunday morning in Hog Heaven. Sunday morning.

Josh Turner, and he did a great job on that song. That's just the way he was raised. A lot of folks out there listening this morning, you don't have a father with you. Maybe there's certainly times you get lonely for your father. Maybe you never knew your father. Maybe your father's out of the family. Maybe he's incarcerated. I don't know, you know, but I do know this. That song spoke about our Heavenly Father, and our Heavenly Father is certainly there at all times, no matter what you're going through, no matter loneliness or times of trouble that you may be faced with, hardships, financial loss, health issues. I encourage you this morning to seek after your Heavenly Father. He's always there. And his precious son, Jesus. That's just the way he was raised. And this next song is my dear buddy of mine, Marty Raven. He's lead singer for Shenandoah. And he's got a song out about divorced dads, dads that can't see their kids, but every so often, every other week or whatever the judge says. You know how that goes. There's so much of that, it seems like. And this song is about calling his little child that he can't see, but every so often he's got a little phone that he gave him, and he's called his phone Daddy's phone. I want you to listen to the words of this. Marty Raven on Sunday morning in Hog Heaven.

hope you stick around with us because there's a lot more Sunday morning in Hog Heaven. Plus, my little dad's going to come over here and hang out with us and just share a little bit. Might even get him to say the pledge.

0: Of allegiance, because my Lord, this country sure could hear it today. And so stick around to Sunday morning in Hog Heaven.
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7: 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I'm Jim Hogue's dad, T-Mate Hogue, and you're listening to Sunday Morning in Hog Heaven.
8: Hey, welcome back, everybody. Jim Hogue's still out here on the back porch. You know, this next song is a song I wrote called The Golden Rule of Love, and it talks about maybe when the grandfather passed away, and all the rest of the family are fighting over what he had. And, you know, that happens. It happens every day. And why do we tear the family all apart when we're fighting over the stuff? You see, that Grandpa, it would break poor Grandpa's heart to see the family in this sort of situation. So I want you to listen, because I'm going to tell you what, all the stuff is all it is stuff. At the end of the day, it's just stuff. And this song is, let's just remind ourselves, let's don't tear the family apart over.

fact, we're going to just stay on that theme. This next song is an old song Harry Chapin and Carpenter wrote, and my friend Ricky Skaggs redid it and did a great job on it. I'm going to play it right now. It's called Cats in the Cradle. We're going to dedicate this to all the dads out there that may have thought that, you know, going out and making a living and big ambition and whatnot, it was more important than spending time with your kids, because those kids will grow up and then they're gone. It's fleeting. So it's a sad song, really, and it goes out to kids, too, that didn't have their dad around when they really needed him. And let's don't let that happen. If you're a young dad, man, spend time with those children.

0: quality entertainment for every member of the family that gets up this early.
1: I have never gotten up that early in my life.
0: It's Sunday morning in Hog Heaven.
2: Hey, this next song is by Hunter Irwin. A lot of people know Hunter Irwin. He plays music all around Louisiana. He's got a great heart for ministry. You ought to check him out. Hunter Irwin, he's a great songwriter and great singer, and he's a great family man here. And here's the song he's got out. I hope you like it. It's called Catching Grasshoppers. I believe that's the name of it. It's about catching grasshoppers. It's got a great message to it about a dad spending time with his children. Right here on Sunday morning in Hog Heaven.

0: So I'm here with my dad, T-Man Hogg. Good morning, Dad.
1: Yeah, good morning.
0: It's Sunday morning, and today's Father's Day. Happy Father's Day.
1: Thank you. Thank you.
0: And let's see, you're 98 years old. You're fixing to be 99.
1: Yeah.
0: Who was president when you were born? Was it Abe Lincoln? No, it was Taft. Or was it Harding? It was one of them. We'll have to check on that.

0: it was
1: Harding. And then Coolidge came along after that.
0: I think it was Coolidge.
1: Okay. That was a long time ago.
0: Yeah.
1: Well, look, we're just talking about things that maybe you might remember growing up. You know, you've been a father for, 70 years. You remember the old house where you lived and you were talking about, did y'all have running water or did you have a well? How did you get water?
0: Had a well. Had a pump. Pump it out.
1: What if it froze up? What would you have to do?
0: If it froze up?
1: Yeah, if it froze up and you couldn't pump the well.
0: We'd put some tea kettle on the stove from the night before and we'd heat it up and then pour it down in the pump, pump apart, and the suction in would start, get a hold, and you could pump the water up.
1: What happens if you forgot to put water in the tea kettle the night before?
0: Yeah, we always do that.
1: Now, would you ever have to make sure you had a wood, like in a wood stove?
0: I got a whipping real good one time.
1: Tell me about that.
0: I forgot to bring in the kindling. Yeah. I went in and went to bed the next morning. I woke up and his mom there was with a switch. And she was switching me and says, wood. Every time she'd hit me.
1: Did you ever forget to bring in kindling for the wood stove?
0: Never did.
1: You was just a boy, probably about 1927, 1928. That's almost 100 years ago.
0: I am almost 100 years old.
1: Well, you still got it going on around here.
0: 1921. To
1: 2021.
0: I'll be 100 years old.
1: Well, happy Father's Day to you.
0: Thank you.
1: Are you going to stick around with us this Sunday morning and talk some more with us?
0: Yeah.
1: Okay, good. I mean, what's time to a hog? Where you got to go?
0: Where you got to go?
1: Yeah, you got to go anywhere?
0: I know. I'm home.
1: Yeah, well, we're hopefully getting this country moving again.
0: That's what I'm going to do. I'm going to stay at home. I'm not going to get out.
1: I don't blame you. Well, we out here on the back porch out here Sunday morning in Hog Heaven. Yeah. I'm talking to my 98-year-old dad, T-Med Hog. Everybody knows him. He's a legend. Army Air Corps, World War II. I mean, he was rough and rowdy, but now here we are. All these many years later, the greatest generation. Happy Father's Day to everybody out there tuning in this morning. We'll be back a little bit on Sunday morning in Hog Heaven.
0: Yeah.

0: T-Med Hogue. Stay tuned to Sunday Morning in Hogue Heaven with my son, Jim Hogue.
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0: Welcome back. I'm Jim Hogue's dad, T-Med Hogue, and you're listening to Sunday Morning in Hog Heaven.
1: Hey, welcome back, everybody. Jim Hogue, still got some more to go out here on the back porch. On this beautiful Father's Day, hey, kids, won't you take your dad fishing? Here's your fishing song for dad. Turn the radio up loud. Here's old Taj Mahal on Sunday Morning in Hog Heaven. Happy Father's Day. Hey.

Yes, indeed. I got to play a song, a brand new song I just got in from Junior Sisk. Junior Sisk on Mountain Fever Records. He's got this song called Just Load the Wagon. Just Load the Wagon. And this song is dedicated to my daddy, would always tell me, son, don't worry about the mule, just load the wagon. And here he is right here, Junior Sisk. Goes out to my dad, T-Man Hogg, happy Father's Day. And everybody around Pampa Bluff, Missouri. That's right. You too, Matt Henson, Roger Hogg, everybody else. We love y'all.

I pledge allegiance to the flag of the United States of America and to the republic for which it stands, one nation under God, indivisible, for the liberty and justice for all.

0: thank you, Dad, for giving us the Pledge of Allegiance. And that old song, "Will the Circle Be Unbroken," that was made popular about the same time you were just a young boy back in the 20s.
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2: Do something nice for your father today. God bless your heart. Thank you for my wife, Linda Hogg, for producing this show. We're going to be looking for you next week at the same time. Get my mother, Maymay, to come over here. Close us out with a prayer. We love you, friend.
3: Father, we glorify thy name today. We thank you, Lord Jesus, for who you are and what you mean to each one of us today. You're a great God. You love everyone, Father. That is hard for me to understand, that you came to this world that all would be saved, not one should be lost, Lord. And you loved us so much that you gave us the very best. You gave us your precious only Son. Lord, I just thank you for that. I praise you for that. That, Father, that's our way to heaven, is to repent of our sins and come to the saving knowledge of Jesus Christ. Father, I pray that all that are listening today, whatever their need is, whatever their hurt is, Father, that you will minister to the needs of each one of them today, Lord. You know the hearts of each one that is listening today and what their needs are, Father. I just pray for each household that is listening today. Bring them in to the saving knowledge of Jesus Christ. Thank you, Jesus. We love you, Lord. Amen.

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0: 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It's 9 o'clock in Tiger Country. 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

0: 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It's 10 o'clock in Tiger Country. 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
2: Cranking the country all

Taylor Swift, I Knew It, I Knew You, here on The Tiger. That's from the brand new Toy Story 5 that actually just came out a few days ago, this past Friday. So I'm sure if any of you took the kiddos out there, you did hear that song live in that movie. Look, coming up here in just a few minutes, we're talking about a little Father's Day that's coming up. Also, Bailey Zimmerman, Shania Twain. Right now, though, it's Justin Moore with one of his many hits. Time's ticking here on The Tiger.

0: I think you'd never talk back to your dad. He usually made sense. You didn't have to figure him out. He's like, son, you do a job half-ass. Might as well not do it at all. If you think about it, that really will save you a lot of time and work.
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0: Bailey Zimmerman, Chevy Silverado here on the Tiger. Taylor Sharp here with you, hanging out on this Father's Day morning. Happy Father's Day to all you dads out there. My family, we are doing something with my dad this afternoon. Don't have it quite nailed down yet. We might barbecue outside. I know that's a big one on Father's Day, or maybe a dinner and a movie. My family, big movie fans. You know, my wife told me happy Father's Day because we have our son coming up. July 15th is our due date. I'm like, does it count? Like, if the baby's not officially here yet, does it count as Father's Day? She says it does. Look, that's fine. I do expect a lot of gifts, though, if you're going to tell me happy Father's Day, so just keep that in mind. Coming up here in just a few, we got Keith Urban, Pam Tillis, Morgan Wallen. That's all coming up here on 100.7 The Tiger.
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0: was kind of the, like, the one who took care of me a lot.
1: 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He loves me. He'll always be there for me. Somebody says, I hope I get to meet your dad. I
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Steve Urban. Summer Breeze here on the Tiger Taylor Show up here with you. Look, we got a new pop-up show coming to Baton Rouge, a good concert with a familiar name. I'm telling you more about that in about 10 minutes. Also, Jacob Hackworth, Brooks and Dunn, my main man Luke Combs all coming your way. Before all that, though, right now it's Megan Maroney. Beautiful Things here on the Tiger.

0: Jacob Hackworth, what took you so long? Taylor Sharp here with you on this Father's Day Sunday. Look, we have a new show coming to Baton Rouge at the Texas Club Saturday, July 11th. Lane Hardy live at the Texas Club. So just under a month away. Tickets are on sale right now. However, if you watch all of our social media pages, that's 100.7 the Tigers social media pages. Keep an eye out for free VIP entry on the Tiger guest list. So you can get your way into that great show with no cost to yourself. Coming up here in just a few, we got Morgan Wallen, Sammy Kershaw, John Party, little Casey Musgraves coming up as well. Here on 100.7 The Tiger.
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0: 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It's 11 o'clock in Tiger Country. 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

Tim McGraw, next 30 years here on the Tiger. Eric Church was on the Bussin' with the Boys podcast recently. Learned a lot about him. We'll talk about that in about 10 minutes. Right now, Jason Aldean, Don't Tell on Me.

0: Carrie Underwood. Before he cheats, Taylor Sharp here with you on the Tiger for this Father's Day Sunday. Country music superstar Eric Church was on the Bussin' with the Boys podcast. If you're not familiar with it, it's two former NFL players, Will Compton, Taylor Lewan, out there in Nashville, and they're inside a physical bus. It's great. They have a bunch of celebrities on. Well, Eric Church was on it recently, and, you know, he kind of peeled back the curtain, talked about how he got the Chief nickname, and, you know, Eric said his eyes don't lubricate well, which is why he wears the sunglasses. Contacts used to fall out on stage. He was squinting because of the lights, and he was basically up there blind. He said that's where the sunglasses started. It was kind of out of necessity, and then they said he looked like a state trooper, so his band members started calling him Chief. Boom, that's where the Chief nickname was born. If you haven't seen it, go look up Bussin' with the Boys on YouTube. Eric's on for about an hour and a half. I mean, he gives you a lot of inside information that I thought was really interesting. Eric's one of my favorite country music singers. If you like him as well, go check that out. He will teach you a lot. Coming up here in just a few, Tracy Byrd, Stella Lefty, also Kenny Chesney on the way. Here on 100.7, The Tiger.
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2: 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On a

Jack in a cherry coat town. 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This is where the car broke down. Yellow dog school bus kicking up red.

Kenny Chesney, American Kids here on the Tiger, Taylor Sharp here with you. We got Cody Johnson, we got Scotty McCreery with Hootie and the Blowfish, and the king of country music himself, Mr. George Strait. Right now, though, it's Ella Langley and Morgan Wallen, their duet, I Can't Love You Anymore, here on the Tiger.

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4: He's a ranch hand in a pinch, man. Hotter than the red on the cattle brand. Cause she's a gold digger with a quick trigger. 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Now

horseback. 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

0: horseback.
1: Cody Johnson, horseback here on the Tiger. Taylor Sharp here with you. Telling you about the second date update. Look, have you been checking your phone every 5 minutes, waiting for that text that never came, thinking, should I just call them? Don't worry about it. Let Brittany Rose do it for you. Look, you went on a date. It felt great to you. Was it a missed signal? Was your date actually a disaster and you don't even realize it? Let Brittany get all those answers for you. 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Brittany will actually call the date that has now ghosted you, figure out what's going on, maybe get to the bottom of some of these unanswered questions. Again, that is Brittany Rose's second date update on Off the Record. Coming up here in a few, we got Zach Bryan. We got Luke Bryan. How about Zach Brown Band and little Dustin Lynch all coming your way here on 100.7 The Tiger.
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0: Rouge. Three huge shows are headed your way at the Texas Club. 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

Luke Combs, Be By You here on the Tiger Taylor Show. Here with you, hanging out on this Father's Day Sunday here on 100.7. Look, a big-time celebrity couple decided to call it quits. They have filed for divorce. Everyone seems to be having such a huge reaction to this. I certainly have some thoughts on it. We'll get into that in about 10 minutes. We got Hardy coming up, along with Eric Church, Morgan Wallen, Tim McGraw for MacArthur. Also, a little bit of Lone Star. Right now, though, it's Chris Stapleton, it's White Horse, and it's here on the Tiger.

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0: Marty, Tim McGraw, Morgan Wallen, Eric Church teamed up for MacArthur here on the Tiger Taylor Show up here with you. Jelly Roll and his wife, Bunny, here, they're calling it quits. It was announced a couple days ago that Jelly Roll has actually filed for a divorce, so the country music power couple will call it split. And, you know, a lot of people online are like, this is so insane to me. They seem like the perfect couple. And look, you know, you can go by whatever you want on your stage name, but like my thought is, man, you know, if a guy named Jelly Roll and a girl named Bunny really can't make it happen, then there's no hope for any of the couples out there. Like, I just, so many people have big reactions to celebrity matters, and I get it, they're famous and everything, and both seem like really nice people. Just sometimes it doesn't work between the two. Like, I'm never gonna freak out about, oh, this celebrity couple splitting this and this. It's like, look, guys, a lot of it's for show, a lot of it's, you know, a reaction. I just, seeing everybody's thoughts on this is, just kind of giving me a good chuckle. Like, I wish both of them the best, but like, everyone is absolutely losing their minds. Coming up here in just a few, we got Jelly Roll, Lori Morgan, Megan Maroney all coming your way here on 100.7 The Tiger.
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0: Riley Green, Think As You Drunk here on the Tiger. Taylor Sharp hanging out with you here on this Sunday. Look, Kenny Chesney is in Las Vegas. That's right, the country music superstar in Sin City. And we here at the Tiger are sending you and a friend to Las Vegas to see Kenny live at the Sphere. The Sphere seems incredible. Like, I would watch paint dry if it was in the Sphere. I want to go in there so bad. Look, it is a limited run residency and completely sold out, but we've got your way with airfare, hotel tickets to one of the hottest shows of the year. And because we love making it extra easy for the people who love to hear us and win, all you have to do is drop your info on our website, 1007thetiger.com, and you are officially entered. Again, Kenny Chesney, The Sphere, Las Vegas. Sounds like a pretty good summer to us. Good luck to all of you from us here at the Tiger. Coming up in just a few, Luke Combs, John Anderson, Cody Johnson, Corey Kent, all coming your way here on 100.7 The Tiger.
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One of the best vibes in country music. It's a great day to be alive. That is Travis Tritt there here on the Tiger. Coming up in just a few minutes, we're going to have Carrie Underwood coming your way along with a little bit of Tucker Webmore. Right now, though, it's the hit from Josh Ross, Hate How You Look, here on the Tiger.

0: Carrie Underwood, All-American Girl here on the Tiger. Taylor Sharp here with you. Hoping everyone stayed safe during that weather event we had on Thursday. Now, luckily for us here in the Baton Rouge area, Tropical Depression Arthur didn't do much to us. However, some of the surrounding areas really got pelted by a lot of that heavy rain. I hope everyone out there stayed safe. Look, you know, you put that behind you. Hopefully you didn't have too much damage. And then you get a decent weekend here on Father's Day. You can go out and celebrate with all of your dads. Coming up here in just a few, the band that is now back together. We have Florida Georgia Line coming your way along with a little Zach Top and Morgan Wallen. That's all on the way here on 100.7 The Tiger.
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0: Casey Musgraves, Dry Spell here on the Tiger. Taylor Sharp here with you. Look, do you want to win tickets to a bunch of shows coming to South Louisiana? 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All coming your way here on 100.7 The Tiger.
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0: 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It's 2 o'clock in Tiger Country. 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

Rebecca Maroney. Beautiful things here on the Tiger on this Father's Day Sunday. A lot of things you could do with your dad. I'll tell you something you probably should not do ever, and I'll tell you about that in about 10 minutes. Kane Brown, Diamond Rio coming up right now. Co Wetzel, Jesse Murph, it's High Road here on the Tiger.

0: He's a lean, mean, grilling machine. 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

0: Hurricane Brown woman here on the Tiger. Taylor Sharp here with you. Hope everyone's having a happy Father's Day. Hopefully you did not decide to take your dad to the Big Apple this weekend. Look, last Saturday night, the New York Knicks take down the San Antonio Spurs to win their first NBA championship since 1973. And I get it, the city's excited. But guys, they had that the championship parade where the team rolls through the city on the floats, waves at everybody, you know, takes pictures, all that, signs a little bit of autographs. The New Yorkers have lost their minds. First off, they were stuck in the subway, just people walking to get up to the streets for 45 minutes without moving, which, if you got claustrophobia, that is an absolute nightmare for you. But you got people fighting in the streets, climbing on top of cop cars, trying to pull themselves up on top of red lights and light poles. Like, come on, guys, we got to know how to act. Like, I get it. It's your first championship in a handful of years. Ain't nobody going to be pulling for you to get another one if you don't keep acting like that. So, look, if you can, at all possible, maybe just stay away from New York till cooler heads prevail and those fans calm it down a little bit. Coming up in a few, Jordan Davis, Brooks and Dunn, Luke Combs all on the way here on 100.7 The Tiger.
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Mr. Luke Combs, Sleepless in a Hotel Room, Alexandra Kay, Carrie Underwood, L. King coming up. Jason Aldean right now, though. It's Don't Tell on Me here on the Tiger.

0: Alexandra Kay, straight for the heart here on the Tiger. Taylor Sharp here with you for a few more minutes here on this Father's Day Sunday. Look, if you're out and about with your dads and father figures, take them out. Do something nice for them. If you're on the way, make sure you go somewhere great. If you're struggling with ideas, look, barbecuing's great. Dinner and a movie's always great. Me and my family, we're going to do one of those here a little bit later on. We haven't quite nailed it down, but go out, show all of your dads some love. That's going to do it for me here this afternoon. Don't go anywhere quite yet, though, because we got a good one coming your way. Eli Young Band, little Neil McCoy, Nate Smith, Jay Cohen, and one of our favorites, Miss Lainey Wilson. That's all coming your way here on 100.7 The Tiger. And everyone out there, have a happy Father's Day.
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0: He's kind of the one who took care of me a lot.
1: 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Somebody says, I hope I get to meet your dad. 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

0: 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If you think about it, that really will save you a lot of time and work.
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0: 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Giovanni and the Hired Guns. 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

Watson. 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It's just good energy. Old country, new country. 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
1: 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Happy Father's Day to all the daddies. 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
4: Baton Rouge. 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Don't miss Karen Waldrop live at the Texas Club. Karen Waldrop. Then Thursday night, July 9th, one of the hottest live bands anywhere today, Giovanni and the Hired Guns. Giovanni and the Hired Guns. And then Saturday night, July 11th, American Idol champion Lane Hardy. Louisiana's own Lane Hardy returns home for one unforgettable night live at the Texas Club. 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